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1: Let's take a look at the national weather for this weekend. Garramilla, Darwin, 31 and sunny. Meanjin, Brisbane, sunny and 24. Warong, Sydney, 20 and sunny. Narmbri, Canberra, cloudy and 13. Tardanya, Adelaide, 14 and showers. Nipaluna, Hobart, 9 and showers. Naarm, Melbourne, 13 and showers. And Borloo, Perth, sunny and 19 degrees.
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1: Let's take a look at the national weather for this weekend. Garramilla, Darwin, 31 and sunny. Meanjin, Brisbane, sunny and 24. Warong, Sydney, 20 and sunny. Narmbri, Canberra, cloudy and 13. Tardanya, Adelaide, 14 and showers. Nipaluna, Hobart, 9 and showers. Naarm, Melbourne, 13 and showers. And Borloo, Perth, sunny and 19 degrees.

You remember very clearly the time when you were young, and the tales your people told you of how your land and you are one. And you wonder where your freedom went as the fences split your land. And as the white man's ways destroys your life, you try hard to understand. You watch your children's plane running innocent and free, but the winds of change are blowing strong, and you hate the things you see. Like a timeless, misty vision, you'll see your people's fate unfold. For the more you learn the white man's world, the less your dream time's told.

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0: Yes, and of course, there was that great song there, Solid Rock, and that version was done by David Hudson. So I hope you all enjoyed that.
1: Well, Mairead and all there at One Night at the Moon, this is a very rough recording in Andy's studio. The recording will be perfect, but I'm still working on the melody, as you probably find out. It's just the same old chord progression, no chorus, and I took the points that you gave me about where this fits into the theatre piece, and I hope it fits. So we'll give it a bit of a whack. I've just called it the Tracker Song.

Benji and the Barlers with Home Again, a great song about going back to country. Going out to the Binjari, a small community about 15 minutes from Katherine, down the Victoria Highway. Stay tuned to First Nations Radio.

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1: Let's take a look at the national weather for this weekend. Garramilla, Darwin, 31 and sunny. Meanjin, Brisbane, sunny and 24. Warong, Sydney, 20 and sunny. Narrabri, Canberra, cloudy and 13. Tardanya, Adelaide, 14 and showers. Nipaluna, Hobart, 9 and showers. Naarm, Melbourne, 13 and showers. And Boorloo, Perth, sunny and 19 degrees.
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3: Hi, my name's Kelly, and I'm a proud Kaurna, Noongar and Ngarrindjeri woman from South Australia and a mother of four. When I was 19, a doctor told me my kidneys were failing and that I'd eventually need dialysis or a kidney transplant. By age 30, it all caught up with me. With just 30% kidney function, I found myself relying on dialysis to stay alive. At my lowest point, I even planned my own funeral. But after a few years, I received a donated kidney, and that gift saved my life. Now, I've been able to watch my children and my grandbabies grow up. There's too many of our mob still waiting for a life-saving transplant like I was. It's why we need more people to yarn with their family and consider registering as an organ and tissue donor. It only takes 1 minute, and you can register on the Donate Life website or through Medicare.
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1: Let's take a look at the national weather for this weekend. Garramilla, Darwin, 31 and sunny. Meanjin, Brisbane, sunny and 24. Warrong, Sydney, 20 and sunny. Narrabri, Canberra, cloudy and 13. Tardanya, Adelaide, 14 and showers. Nipaluna, Hobart, 9 and showers. Naarm, Melbourne, 13 and showers. And Borloo, Perth, sunny and 19 degrees.

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Yes, and there we heard from the Coldwater Band with Red, Black and Yellow. And as you know, Coldwater Band is fast becoming one of Far North Queensland's most talked about new Indigenous acts.

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Hello and welcome to another First Nations Radio Music Special, as you are fortunate to have tuned in, as the artist selected for this program is none other than the much-beloved Fitzroy Express Country Rock Band. That's right, get excited and get ready to enjoy these amazing tracks coming up very soon.

earlier this year in 2025, back in January, Fitzroy Express lost their beloved lead singer, Danny Marr, who was loved by friends and family as well as adoring fans who mourned his loss. It is always a tragedy when a band member from a very, very promising and very well-respected and loved band passes away. We hope you continue to stay tuned for the whole duration of this show, so please enjoy these next upcoming tracks by Fitzroy Express. Enjoy.

Did you know that Fitzroy Express has been active for 43 years from 1982 to 2025? They have been performing to countless scores of audiences at many festivals. Truly amazing. Here are more amazing tracks by Fitzroy Express coming up very soon right now.

There are many Aboriginal bands in Australia, but none are loved like Fitzroy Express, as their style of country music is more common in outback communities with a more wild western culture, as it appeals to the farmer, the drover, the truckies, and the tradesmen throughout outback Australia. So please, enjoy these amazing upcoming tracks by Fitzroy Express.

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The music played by Fitzroy Express never disappoints, always providing the audience a relaxing and calm atmosphere that leaves you wanting more. 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That's right, the finale is coming up very soon. So please, sit back, relax, and enjoy these next upcoming tracks.

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3: Let's take a look at the national weather for this weekend. Garramilla, Darwin, 31 and sunny. Meanjin, Brisbane, sunny and 24. Warong, Sydney, 20 and sunny. Narmbri, Canberra, cloudy and 13. Tardanya, Adelaide, 14 and showers. Nipaluna, Hobart, 9 and showers. Naarm, Melbourne, 13 and showers. And Borloo, Perth, sunny and 19 degrees.
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0: Yellow's for the joy in our song, and black is for the dark storm brewing. Injustice, here we come. Justice, here we come.
1: 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JW, and you're listening to First Nations Radio.

Yes, and there we heard from Brendan Chakabor, or Bundy, and that was Lifestyles. So if you want to hear some more from Brendan or your other great Indigenous or Aboriginal music, stay tuned.

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1: Let's take a look at the national weather for this weekend. Garramilla, Darwin, 31 and sunny. Meanjin, Brisbane, sunny and 24. Warong, Sydney, 20 and sunny. Narrabri, Canberra, cloudy and 13. Tardanya, Adelaide, 14 and showers. Nipaluna, Hobart, 9 and showers. Naarm, Melbourne, 13 and showers. And Borloo, Perth, sunny and 19 degrees.

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swept across Australia in the 1960s. Many people fought for their basic human rights. The right to walk into shops, cinemas, try on clothes, swim in a public pool, to buy a cuppa from a local cafe, and of course the right to vote. They are part of the movement changing the world. One man, Eddie Kweki Mabo, took the fight to the highest establishments in the land. He challenged the most powerful laws of the country. A legacy of a courageous man, a freedom fighter, a deep thinker, a free spirit, a father, son and brother. A person connected to the history and a visionary that saw long into the future. He knew that things must change for his people.

0: 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That was going out to the Torres Strait Islander community. 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

0: Yes, and that was Thelma Plum there with her song Black Bird. And that was going out to everyone from Kalalak to Nucky's Lagoon to Palmerston Village, all the way down to the Perrin Islands and Adelaide River.
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2: Let's take a look at the national weather for this weekend. Garamilla, Darwin, 31 and sunny. Meanjin, Brisbane, sunny and 24. Warong, Sydney, 20 and sunny. Narrabri, Canberra, cloudy and 13. Tardanya, Adelaide, 14 and showers. Nipaluna, Hobart, 9 and showers. Naarm, Melbourne, 13 and showers. And Borloo, Perth, sunny and 19 degrees.
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0: Yes, and the Black Image Band there once again with Sea Turtle Hunting. And of course, that was off the 2007 album Beautiful Land and Sea.
1: 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Always wear your seatbelt.
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1: Let's take a look at the national weather for this weekend. Garramilla, Darwin, 31 and sunny. Meanjin, Brisbane, sunny and 24. Warrong, Sydney, 20 and sunny. Narmbri, Canberra, cloudy and 13. Tardanya, Adelaide, 14 and showers. Nipaluna, Hobart, 9 and showers. Naarm, Melbourne, 13 and showers. And Boorloo, Perth, sunny and 19 degrees.
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3: 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I'm doing Ramani. 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I'm doing all answers. Kalo sharing Rami. It's Kurukwabi. Kalo Mandravi. Kalo housing mob. I'm doing Centrelink. Kari Ririm Murumara Angela answers. Kurukwabi Naurum in Angela Indanga. Or Kurukwani Inda. Angela Ramani. I'm an Awani government in a recruitment plan for government health workers. Key government housing, key government school, key culture program. 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Happy we answer the Rama our census question, Wanderana. Orang nangke ansa ara important ara pelanga dragwabi argorumnu nga important.
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1: FNR sponsor.

Throughout his career as a singer and musician, Jimmy Little received many accolades for his years of dedication, like being made an Officer of the Order of Australia. He has also received 12 awards and was inducted into the Australian Roll of Renown, which is the highest honor a country music artist can reach. So please get excited for these next upcoming tracks and see why he became such a great winner.

Jimmy Little was an amazing singer, but he was also an amazing actor too. He made his debut in Shadows of the Boomerang, and from there, he would later act in other films like Somewhere in the Darkness, Until the World Ends, and Night Cries, A Rural Tragedy. Coming up next are more amazing tracks by Jimmy Little, so please sit back, relax, turn up the radio, and enjoy these songs.

Singers like Jimmy Little are truly rare to come across, especially nowadays. Hopefully someone comes along and claims Jimmy Little's throne, as the world could always use more singers like Jimmy Little. Please enjoy these final tracks coming up as we descend into the finale. Enjoy, dear listener.

Thank you, Mickey. Mickey's on guitar over there. Roddy's over here. Gary. And on guitar on my left, on your right, we have

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1: 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Lydia, hello.
2: Hello.
1: Hey, and you're not, I thought you'd be taller than what you are. I think you're, in the old language, 5'7".
2: Oh, no, I'm 5'9".
1: 5'9", they've robbed you of 2 inches.
2: Yeah, I know.
1: Anyway, can I bring Michael in to join the chat? He's frothing.
2: Yeah, that's all good.
3: Hi, Lydia. Big fan. So both as a Matildas player and also with Arsenal as well. So I'm a long-time Arsenal fan. So it's not often I get a chance to speak to someone that's put on the shirt. So it's great to talk to you.
2: No problem. Thank you.
1: Now, can we talk? You won an award in Brisbane a few months ago when we went down there. And what was it? What was that award for? It was a main award of the night, I suggest.
2: You're testing my knowledge here. This is a while ago. I know it was Trailblazer, but I can't remember what for. I think it was just playing. I mean, it's always hard to remember, you know, especially being retired now, where everything is kind of sitting at. But yeah, no, I think it was Trailblazer for I think just my service in football.
1: Yeah, good on you. Everyone was very proud for you. That was it. 104 games for Australia, is that right?
2: Yeah.
1: Was it tough to say goodbye?
2: No, not at all. I was ready for it. So, it was pretty easy to kind of say goodbye. It was sad to leave friends, but in terms of being done with it, it was actually a very easy decision.
1: And I was just reading on Wikipedia, and it's got a story about you. You got married at the Melbourne Zoo.
2: Yeah, yeah.
1: Why was that?
2: Oh, I love the zoo. I used to work in a zoo back when I was in Canberra. It was just a place that I really wanted to do it, and yeah, it ended up being great.
1: I love that zoo, I must tell you. It's a beauty. I love those little meerkats.
2: Yeah.
1: I'll let Michael come in.
3: First of all, Lydia, I just want to say congratulations for your esteemed career, but also more recently what you've added to the World Cup broadcast with SBS. SBS always do such a great job with the World Cup, and it was great to see you as part of it. And it was great to see just some of the experts. The panel that you've had worked really well together. It was great to get a fresh voice in, like yourself, as well as Kevin Prince-Boateng and Tommy Orr. So you've brought a great flavour to the World Cup. So I want to thank you for that. And I just want to ask you a little bit of a left field question, because you're so qualified for it as being a keeper and for a national team, as well as in a club team where it's both have been very competitive. I wanted to ask you a question about, as an Arsenal fan, David Raya. Like, he didn't really put a foot wrong at club level, but the importance of being the person that has the shirt in Unai Simon for that Spanish team, they played so well and he was such a great part of it. I mean, 7 clean sheets in 8 games. How important is actually having the shirt? Like, how hard do you have to work as a backup keeper to try to get the trust, I guess, of the coach to get a chance?
2: Yeah, well, I think Simon, he was obviously around last World Cup as well, and I think from all accounts in the Spain dressing room, everyone kind of just trusted him because he's been around for so long. I think Garcia had the La Liga Goalkeeper of the Year, and obviously Raya had the English Premier League Goalkeeper of the Year. So, yeah, a really tough task for that Spanish team to really, I guess, pick someone. But from all intents and purposes, I think just they all trusted in Simon, and he ended up fulfilling. Like, he got, you know, he only had 1 goal against him for the whole tournament, which is actually crazy. I think the right man got the shirt at the end of the day.
3: Yeah, absolutely. And I think it just speaks to the depth of that Spanish team, in that they could almost, I guess similar to France, they could almost field two or three teams, and to sort of the layman's eye, the quality wouldn't drop too much. I wouldn't have thought it as good as some of the players like Rodri are that are starting. You saw how important, I guess, Mikel Merino was off the bench, and players like that, where having that depth allowed Spain, do you think, the flexibility to swing changes and know that it won't sort of have an adverse impact on their team?
2: Yeah, I think that's what Spain did really well. The difference between like Spain and France, I think Spain has a philosophy that their whole team plays to, and they live and die by that philosophy, where France has very much individual flair and superstars on their team. So I think that's where it was difficult, where when France and teams that have that superstar level, without having a full team buy-in, when it gets to harder parts in a competition, that's where they can really struggle, where Spain just kind of kept the same way that they wanted to play the whole time. And I think some people might have found it boring, but then at the end of the day, now they're world champions without much of a challenge.
1: I think they had 17 shots at goal to one or something ridiculous.
2: Yeah.
1: After the game, there was a little melee that happened. I think it might have been started by the other team, not Spain. Spain won, of course. What did you make of that? Were you disappointed?
2: I think it's always the case that, you know, I think men's football gets a little bit heated, especially when they play South American countries. After the game with Argentina, Argentina play for Messi. That's kind of their philosophy. They all 10 players are positioned in a way that make Messi still the superstar and make him be able to function at his highest. So I think they protect that with all their might. And then in the on the like flip side of it, then if they don't have an answer, they do get, you know, that South American, that bite and anger. So it's a little disappointing to see it happen, but I think that it always had the tools for it to flare up a little bit.
1: Did the right team win in the end?
2: I think so, yeah. Spain, they were just flawless the whole tournament, so you can't really expect anything else but winning, really.
3: And we saw perhaps Lionel Messi didn't go out the way he wanted. Going forward a year, do you think that the tournament set up potentially for Marta with Brazil to go one step better? Like, both Messi and Marta hold such esteemed places in the game. Do you think that perhaps this Brazilian team going into the next World Cup is one of the sides that the Matildas might have to watch out for, if for no other reason that they're going to raise their level the way Argentina did for Messi?
2: I think so, but I think Marta knows her place, that I don't know if she is expected to start. I know most of the players are probably at her and to her for inspiration, but I think the way that the Brazilian team is formed, it's not relying or forming the game around her. And I think she is very selfless in making sure the team performs the way that the coach wants versus how she needs them to. So I think definitely Brazil are always a tough team. I think we have quite a lot of history between each other to when we would play against them. So I definitely think they're one to watch, as well as Spain and England as well, and the US.
3: What do you think are perhaps the unique challenges that the Matildas might face with a World Cup in South America? I mean, we had the last one here in Australia, and what an experience that was. Most of the Matildas, if they're not in Australia, ply their trade in Europe. Do you think conditions will play a factor? But what about factors like crowd as well, and intensity of crowd? We saw a recent game between the United States and Brazil get quite heated at the end. Do you think the girls need to sort of prepare for how hostile the atmosphere might get?
2: I think a few of the girls were at the Rio Olympics, so they'll have quite a understanding of what it is to play in Brazil. I think they actually enjoy the crowds, that there is a little bit of bite and passion and I guess beauty behind it. But I think the thing that they'll find difficult is obviously having that free time and the freedom to kind of go out and explore. You won't get that in Brazil, obviously, because of how big the women's game has grown, probably safety reasons as well. So that could be the one thing that bodes a little bit difficult for the team, is not having that freedom to kind of be able to, live their lives like they're doing at the moment.
1: You were very measured in your comments during the broadcast of the World Cup, but is there a role for you with the Matildas going forward? That's one question. The second question, how do you feel standing on that line when the penalty shootout's on? Are you hoping it goes to a penalty shootout?
2: No, I think as the games go on, you definitely don't want to see it go into a penalty shootout. You'd like the teams to kind of settle it on the pitch. But when it does get to that point, I think as a goalkeeper, you have to be the most measured. So yeah, it's not too, I guess, daunting. When you're standing there, you're kind of the goalkeeper's in the driver's position, so to speak. So I've never been really nervous when it's come to a penalty shootout. But in terms with the Matildas, no, like I think I want to be able to contribute in a different way than just with the team. I want to help all Australian sport. So I'm happy to kind of be a fan from afar and talk to them as friends and what we've grown up with and share memories. Versus kind of being there and being in the day-to-day stress. I've actually enjoyed having my weekends back, so I don't really want to go back to
1: Yeah.
2: having that be taken away.
1: I must tell you, I've just retired from working at the ABC for about nearly 40 years, and it's getting my weekends back. I can tell you how good
2: Yeah.
1: that is. It's amazing.
3: Oh, and probably the speaking of someone may potentially moving towards the back end of your career, how have you seen, one thing that really interests me, how have you seen the move forward of Alana Kennedy playing in central defence to moving into almost like a central midfield role where she can read the play so well, she's just a little bit forward, and how that it's allowed her to open herself up as a goal scoring machine, not just from set pieces anymore either.
2: I think she started off as a midfielder, so I don't think it's a completely foreign position for her, but I think especially with Joe, the way he sees it is he wants players to have multiple positions, so he can kind of have the option to chop and change and have more options to kind of fill people in for then what's the best lineup. So to see her actually make an impact in at central midfield role, I think is really great and just honestly gives him just another option, really, because at the end of the day she could play either there or back in defence. So I think it's not a bad thing for her to have good form in both.
3: Yeah, and I think you make an important point there with what Joe's doing. Is how important do you think having a philosophy inbuilt into a national team? You spoke about Spain versus France, where every single Spanish player coming through an academy knows the way that that Spanish teams play, especially nationally. They've got a national style. Do you think that's one thing that probably comes from having academies of excellence and things like that, that perhaps boys and girls are missing here in Australia? We don't really have a national centre of excellence or somewhere that's dictating potentially the way our national teams should be playing, or not playing as such, but like a philosophy?
2: I think it doesn't really. I think Australia needs to buy into having a football culture for it to really work. I think the one thing that we have that other countries don't is the ability for kids to play multiple sports and not just specialize in one and kind of pick that one. So I think it's both our strength and also the Achilles heel of a lot of sports, because then people might choose a sport that's not theirs. So I know probably quite a few girls, if there was maybe AFLW back around when most of us were growing up, we might have gone a different path. So I think until football really gets the niche of this is what we need, I think right now it's it is the beauty and also the Achilles heel of the sport.
1: Lydia, do you think Australians get it, like soccer? Are they really got it? And I point to the fact that in Melbourne they weren't going to show the Socceroos games in Federation Square, like, and the whole town, whole city protested. But have they got it yet, Australians, or not?
2: I think they are. I think they ha are going to as well. I think it's just a matter of time before everyone goes into it. But I think what Australians love is the tournament vibe. When it's Olympics and Commonwealth Games, everyone jumps on board. When it's World Cups, everyone jumps on board. State of Origins, final series. So we really are kind of a broadcast big event kind of country. So I think once we start to see a little bit more mainstream maybe football matches, I think maybe that's when we'll really kind of lean into what Europe has.
1: I'll leave the last question to Michael.
3: I guess probably the last question I have is something that maybe a lot of other fans of the Matildas have forecasting forward to this tournament. Do you see next year, do you see any of the of a maybe a younger generation pushing through someone sort of like much like Mary Fowler did sort of 4 or 5 years ago? Is there any names that you think might Joe might take to the tournament and basically let free?
2: Oh, I have no idea, to be honest. I don't keep up too much anymore with all the football in Australia. So I mean, anyone can kind of come on through. I think it might be difficult with maybe I think there's only maybe 5 camps before the World Cup, so I can't see him making too many big decisions. But you never know; there might be an option for someone to come in.
1: I'll squeeze in one last one, sorry, Michael. But what's your role now then? You said you want to try and work with like all different sporting codes. What's your way of doing that?
2: I'm doing work with the Sports Commission Board for the Australian Sports Commission, so I get to be a part of the board that oversees kind of where government funding goes to all Olympic sports.
1: That's good.
3: Yeah, no, excellent.
1: All right. Well, Michael's disappointed that we have to move on, but I've got.
3: I could keep going, but no, thank you so much for your time, and it's great to chat with you.
2: Yeah, no problem. Thank you so much.
1: He's been our football federer. What do we call you? Football, the voice of football. He loves it. All
2: Oh,
1: right, we'll leave
2: perfect.
1: it
2: Thank
1: there,
2: you.
1: Lydia. Thank you so much for taking the time to have a chat with us. We appreciate it, and it'll go around Australia on First Nations radio twice, Friday night and Saturday morning.
2: Oh, amazing. Thank you.
1: All the best. Bye-bye.
2: Thanks, guys. Bye.
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1: Let's take a look at the national weather for this weekend. Garramilla, Darwin, 31 and sunny. Meanjin, Brisbane, sunny and 24. Warong, Sydney, 20 and sunny. Narmbri, Canberra, cloudy and 13. Tardanya, Adelaide, 14 and showers. Nipaluna, Hobart, 9 and showers. Naarm, Melbourne, 13 and showers. And Borloo, Perth, sunny and 19 degrees.
2: Pre-season about to happen in the NTFL. Well,

0: mates all around in Darwin schools and sort of called them up and decided we'd get our own little comp going. And so we started out with four teams, and now it's sort of grown to 10 schools all around Darwin for boys and girls, and it's absolutely flying. So exciting.
1: And what's your job? Are you to drive the bus and everything, do you?
0: Yeah, pretty much we do it all. I'm sort of organising O'Loughlin now. I've handed over the reins to AFLNT to do most of the admin stuff now. I work pretty closely with William Warren, who's the coordinator of the school competition now. So, yeah, just communication with all the kids' parents, making sure the students can catch the bus or find their own way there, and doing all the consent to goes and everything pretty much. So, but I love it. It's teaching footy. Doesn't get much better.
1: 16 years you spent with Pine. Was it difficult to move across to Nightcliff?
0: Yeah, of course. Pine's my family. It's my comfort zone. I grew up in Pine's basically from a 21-year-old. Lots of friends and family there, so it definitely wasn't easy. Just the opportunity to go and learn from a new environment with a couple of good friends in Blake Lorner and Lee Crossman,

0: it's really good.
1: See, that's the other thing. You can throw the spear, you can hit the target, but you got to make the spear. I reckon that's where the trick is. You got to learn how to make it. You guys do a damn good job.
0: Yeah, well, we, you know, like things like straightness, natural straightness, and length is another one. And, yeah, just the combination of those things. But they now know that because they've made that spear, they really, it's their pride and joy, and they love throwing that particular spear or whatever other spears they have. And it just makes them a little bit prouder because they've actually made it themselves. It's a good-looking spear, and it's strong.
1: They walk up to the start line. Why don't they run up to the start line?
0: Well, I don't know. I'm normally would take a couple of good run-up steps and then get to the edge of the line and throw. It seems to work better, but I think it's because it's only over that 20 or 30 metres that we actually throw. You don't really need a big run-up. And, yeah, it just seems to be... It works all right because they can still throw and, you know, over that distance. Where do they hit the target or not is another thing.
1: So. Another thing. And then after the spear throwing is finished, it's the fire lighting. And the Lees conquered that as well and they've won it many times.
0: Well, that's another thing that we taught them. What wood, how to do it, what little punk to use for the to catch the cold, you know, create the bundle of grass that will actually get the fire to become fire. And they got better and better at it, particularly my nephew Trent. As you're aware, you saw how quick he is. He's
1: won it many times.
0: Oh, look, he's unbelievable. We've done many things like smokings and that together. I play the didgeridoo, he does the fire lighting. And like, I'll be talking to people about the didgeridoo and turn around and he's going, "Uncle." And it's like, "Oh, okay." You know, 32 seconds or something, he's doing it, got it down to about that now. So it's pretty quick, and he's
1: just
0: good.
1: Just people listening to us won't quite know how we're talking about the fire lighting. So you put your hands together like you're clapping.
0: Yes.
1: Right? And you put the stick down between your hands.
0: Yep, the
1: down
0: drill.
1: Into another piece of wood at the bottom.
0: Yeah, the fireboard.
1: It's
0: yep.
1: got a tiny little
0: hole in it
1: where the stick can go. And you rub your hands together. And if you do it just with your hands,
0: yes.
1: your hands get hot.
0: They do?
1: So the stick gets hot and you just keep rubbing and rubbing and rubbing. And I noticed Trent was going up and down on the stick.
0: That's the one. That's what we showed him because to be able to get a longer drill turn with your two hands, if you start at the top, work your way down to the bottom of the stick, and quickly back up to the top.
1: Yeah.
0: And you can, it also maintains the heat in the hole, the drill hole, and that way the end of the tip of your drill stick doesn't go cold. So it makes it, it's basically internal combustion. That's, you know, once the ash comes out, it stays hot, and the more comes into it, the hotter it gets, and then it eventually ends up into a little coal, which is the main starter for the fire.
1: And then you have the grass there with it, put dry grass put around it, you pick it up and you blow into the dry grass.
0: Yes, that
1: and before
0: helps.
1: You know it,
0: yeah.
1: there's a flame.
0: Yeah, that helps the coal increase, but you put it in a finer grass, really crushed up, really fine, that then takes hold and becomes a bigger coal. Then with your breath or waving it, you'll end up, it will ignite and become fire.
1: Well, watch out for the Lee families, and you can turn up, can't you?
0: Yes, I'm going to turn up.
1: You can turn up and just join in.
0: Yeah, I'm don't know whether I'll throw or not. My shoulder's not the best, but doesn't matter. I'll come down just for support. And anybody that wants to learn, if they're new, we always bring extra little spears and that for other people that can't make them, and we give them that and a spear thrower.
1: That's the other good thing about it. I think it's all done in good faith. People are happy because of mostly it was a family that was doing it. Everyone was respectful of everyone.
0: Yeah.
1: Lots of uncle this, uncle and that,
0: yeah.
1: and whatever. But I think people are friendly.
0: Yep.
1: And you used to make extra spears and bring them down.
0: Yeah, yeah. And Trent.
1: Other people who haven't got one, they can come and join in.
0: Yeah, and it's quite funny too because I can be a bit funny sometimes. I'll say, "Yeah, this is perfect for you, but it's crooked." And then I'll say, no, you can't because it's crooked. And point that out.

0: and pick out half a dozen spears. You pick the spear that you feel that you might be able to throw it properly.
1: Yeah.
0: And they do. And a couple of occasions now, we've had a couple of Aussie boys, or one Aussie guy from the NT News, I think he worked for. Actually, it might have been ABC. He, first-timer, showed him basically how to hold the spear, how to not knock the end of it and throw it. Do it this way, do it this way. And I think he got second.
1: He did get second.
0: He got second, yeah. So we ended up giving him that spear and that spear thrower. As well, he got his prize, but that was just to say, look, great, well done, you know, job well done.
1: He was an ABC colleague, friend of mine.
0: Yeah, he was.
1: Did pretty well, and he talked about it for years. he went to an interview once for a job and said, what makes you most happy? He said, winning the silver medal at the spear throwing.
0: Yeah, and it was great, you know, because the when he threw it, we all like, oh, no, you know, next thing it came down in an arc and bang, got the top of the target. So he was, I think he was more surprised than us.
1: Yeah. Anyway, spear throwing and fire lighting all on the Saturday of the Darwin Show, which is like the second day.
0: Yeah, and it's on the Oval.
1: On the Oval.
0: And Charlie, you'll be hosting, I suppose. You'll be doing it. In support for domestic violence, we go against that. And if anybody else is listening and interested in coming down, come and have a go.
1: Have a go.
0: The prizes are pretty amazing. It's a cash prize, you know. So, and you either get a ribbon or a trophy as well. So,
1: will you bring some extra spears?
0: I've made another 10 about 3 weeks ago. Yeah, oh. I've made more. I'm lucky. I've got a lovely bamboo clump that's right next door to my place, so I get all the good ones.
1: All right, Rock. We'll see you down there at the Darwin Show.
0: All right, Charlie. Yep.
1: Again.
0: Good, mate. Good talking to you, and I hope everyone's listening. If they do, please come down. We'll be there, me and Charlie. We'll give you a bit of support. And, anyway, thanks, Charlie.
1: Good on you, and good luck. Thank you.
0: No worries.
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2: We're going to go out to the Darwin show and catch up with the show manager. Wasn't a show manager this time last year, but she is this year. She'll explain how it's all changed. And her name's Cherry Corden. She joins us. Cherry, hello.
3: How are you going, Charlie?
2: I'm happy as Larry. I don't know who Larry is, but I'm as happy as him. What about you?
3: Oh, you're happy as a pig in mud, Charlie.
2: And life has changed for you because you were the CEO and now you're the manager. What's happened?
3: Well, Charlie, I was sort of easing my way out, but I just haven't quite made it yet. So I'm still around. Because, you know, Charlie, we all get to the stage, hey, that sooner or later you think it's now's a good time to retire. So, yeah, I stepped down as CEO.
2: What's the difference between being the CEO and being the manager?
3: Well, there doesn't seem to be a lot because Melanie, who took over as CEO, unfortunately has sort of been sick for most of the year, so we're kind of not a great deal. I'm still basically doing what I did before, I suppose, Charlie, is what I'm trying to say, but yeah, just a different title.
2: How long have you been in the position, though, like the previous position?
3: I've 20 years probably, Charlie.
2: Long time, Cherry.
3: Yeah, I know.
2: And nothing to do.
3: Yes, we've seen a few good times at this show, Charlie, between us.
2: You have indeed. We'll talk about that a little bit more in a sec. But your life hasn't changed that much by the sound
3: of
2: it.
3: But, Charlie, I enjoy it. I enjoy being involved. I mean, when you sort of get to Friday, you think, why am I doing this again? But I've always enjoyed doing it. It's a really big professional event. And it's been well supported by the community for many, many years. So it's a very rewarding thing to do.
2: And thousands of people go along to watch. How many thousands turn up to watch things at the show?
3: Well, it's usually between 45,000 and 48,000 over the 3 days. The bulk of whom come on the Friday. You know, usually on a Friday we have over 20,000 people come through on Friday, which is the public holiday.
2: People look for something to do on a public holiday. But we've got everything happening. Darwin Cup, we've got horses racing, we've got jets flying all over the shop.
3: Yeah.
2: And the Darwin show's on at the same time. Why? How's it all work out that they're all on at the same time?
3: Well, Charlie, of course, you know, you've got more competition, whereas once upon a time, probably the Darwin show, you know, had that time to themselves, whereas the competitive just means you've got to lift your game, you've got to be relevant, you've got to make sure that what you're producing people like. And fortunately, we have a very, very good group of people who put it all together, and we've managed to retain our market share over the years. So they're obviously doing something right, I think.
2: Because it starts in Alice Springs and then goes up to Tennant Creek and then Catherine,
3: yep,
2: and then Darwin. Has it always been like that?
3: Well, it has been. Look, Charlie, since I've been here, so because there's a gazetted public holiday for each of those places, I think, on the Friday, so it's been there for a long time. And as I said, I've been here for a long time and it was certainly in place when I came.
2: Are all the storeholders happy with what they've got?
3: Oh, look, they seem to be. I think as they come up the track, it's pretty obvious, you know, Darwin is the end and this is where they're going to make most money, for want of a better way of putting it, because we've got the big population and the big attendance at the show. So they come up and when they get to Darwin, this is that they know they're going to be able to do well here.
2: Now, I've been talking to you because I'm involved with the celebrity cake competition. Tell us about it and its history, because there's a nice story attached to it.
3: Yes, well, it was started by, and I know, Charlie, I don't know if you remember what you cooked, but you entered into it many, many years ago.
2: I won it once.
3: Yes, I saw that when I was doing a little research, and pretty much ever since then you became the MC. But it was it was started by Percy Ellis, who was the dearest man, and he was the president for quite a number of years, but he was a very keen baker. And what he did, he decided this is a good idea to go around and challenge people. And he actually took his old oven mitt around and front it up at someone's desk, threw it on the desk and say, "Here, I challenge you this year to bake a cake." And that's how the competition started. And so it was very kind of laid back, but it's much more organised now.
2: He's passed now, but I used to see the flag, Australian flag flying at his place there, not far from the where the Darwin Show is. But anyway, he's remembered, which is good news for him. What's going to be a bit different this year in the show, do you think?
3: Well, we've always got, you know, we're the keepers of tradition, so we're always going to have all the traditional things that we have, you know, whether it's chainsawing or cake baking or patchwork quilting. And in the main arena are always those, you know, competitions like dressage. But there are additional things in the main arena, things that we haven't had before. And if people get the lift out that we publish each Wednesday, which is today, they'll be able to see all that or go on our website. So whereas we've generally still got all our traditional things and we try and mix in a few new ones as well.
2: So spear throwing still going to happen and fire lighting still going to happen? These are First Nations people and events?
3: Yes, and I was talking to someone earlier on and I think we're the only royal that I know of who has spear throwing. We're quite unique as far as I'm aware.
2: What's its history? Where did that come from?
3: The spear throwing?
2: Yeah.
3: Well, I remember it well, Charlie. You remember Ted Egan?
2: Yeah.
3: He started it, and I remember this as clear as day because you and I were down there getting covered in dirt and dust, and we had the rodeo on and the spear throwing in a little program right down that southern end of the showgrounds, and that was the first one we had, and that was quite a number of years ago. I think it was 2005. So that's where it first started. And then we got a bit organised, you know, we didn't continue to have a rodeo. And then so we the spear throwing and the fire lighting became an attraction in itself. But it was certainly Ted Egan who organised the very first one and rounded everybody up.
2: So a lot of people be listening to us out bush right now be thinking, if I was in Darwin, I'd join. How do you get a chance to have a go at the spear throwing?
3: The entry form is in our book, but I mean now I think you have to ring Claire Bell, who's the chief steward, and so they would have to get in contact with her, or just turn up, you know. And that, Charlie, that happened before, you know, someone just used to turn up with a spear at the back gate.
2: I remember, and they have the fire lighting after the spear throwing with the two sticks, you know, you rub the... Rub the sticks around in your hands and until it gets hot, and then you have some bits of grass on there and it catches fire. But the world record, I think, is something like 47 seconds to start a fire. And Stephen Blake, who's a great runner, won the city to surf, I think, 21 times or something crazy. He broke the record, but it wasn't recognised because we never had an official timer there.
3: Oh, dear. Oh, sad.
2: I think he was 2 seconds faster than the record. So, but he hasn't back since.
3: And I remember one year, Charlie. And I'm sure you'd remember this too. We're wandering around because one year there was a complete fire ban in the top end, and so we thought, we did find a little spot, but it was in doubt there. I don't know if you remember it. I do because I think we were having it in front of the ABC stand in those days. And I can't quite remember where we ended up having it, but it caused a little bit of concern at the time because everyone's wandering around with their little sticks. That was one of those magic moments, Charlie.
2: Yeah, yeah. Great memories. And you go around, you get the show bag, and you... We used to get toffee apples once. I don't know if they have them anymore. I don't remember seeing them in recent time.
3: No, do you know what, Charlie? There's probably all sorts of health regulations now why you probably can't do it. Or they've just gone out of fashion. I'm not sure. You know, other things have taken over from that. Because, you certainly could do it. You just have to wrap it in cellophane or something.
2: Sure. Do you know what another thing that's fairly popular is the cat show?
3: Mm. Yes, and I think...
2: They had the pigs down there some time ago and the cat people were not happy.
3: Oh, dear. Yeah, well, of course, the pig people don't operate anymore, sadly, because it was very, very popular. It was certainly one of my favourites.
2: Yeah. Why did it happen? Why doesn't it happen anymore?
3: I think they just got older. The people who first did it, the Vandeleur family, they had done it in America, and then they started in Australia. And I think everyone's just retired, and I think and it probably became, you know, as these things do, they become difficult. If you've got to drag your pigs all the way up from South Australia or somewhere, it's a big ask. And then they just decided, okay, you know, we're retiring, no more pigs, sadly.
2: They used to have boxing there, boxing tent.
3: Yeah, many years ago, the boxing tent, I believe. By the time I came, it had finished the boxing tent. I think maybe.
2: There's a bloke called Roy Bell.
3: Yeah.
2: That started the boxing tent. No relation to Claire Bell, but...
3: No.
2: But I remember him, what he used to say. They'd set up the tent and they'd have like a, you know, where you could stand up on the roof, like a little veranda sort of thing, and he'd say... Holder, holder, holder. Got a guy here looking for a fight. Anyone game enough to jump in the ring? I did it once for fun.
3: You did you?
2: Yeah.
3: Oh, what was it like? Did you win?
2: No, I didn't win.
3: Well, you know, funny, you're saying Roy Bell. Well, now his grandson is still coming to the show.
2: With the boxing?
3: Young fella. Not with the boxing, but that Bell family is still, they've been part of the show, well, I think over 50 years. And they've been coming all that time doing various things, you know.
2: Right.
3: Not boxing anymore, of course. But, yep, young Roy came in to see me, didn't he? Yeah. Yeah, no more, sadly.
2: So what else is going to be different for people?
3: Well, you know, the thing about it is, even though we're having, still having the traditional things, they're always different, you know what I mean? You go into Rotary Hall... And you may see patchwork and various things, but they will be very, very different to what they were last year. And the wonderful thing about those traditional things, Charlie, is they showcase the wonderful talent that we have in the Darwin community. You know, it's quite remarkable what they produce. You know, apart from the beautiful cakes and all of that, the craft work and the artwork, we have such talented people out there. So, you know, it's just a must to go into those pavilions and, you know, see all those sometimes weird chooks and things people produce and, you know, all that wonderful stuff in, as I said, in Rotary Hall. So there's always something new in there, Charlie.
2: The Darwin Show, I mean, shows in general, are they going to survive the next 15 years, do you reckon?
3: Well, the thing Vine, Charlie, and I used to go to a few conferences where, you know, that was always a question. I think that the thing is you've got to stay relevant. You know, we're still the keepers of tradition. You still then have to skew that towards, you know, modern times that people want to do. So if, for instance, people, you know, they're not only doing patchwork, they're doing some new technical kind of thing that people do, well, you've got to make allowances for things that people haven't done before but may want to do now. Because you'll still always, I don't think sideshow will ever go away, Charlie, I doubt it. And but that's, yeah, I think it's an interesting combination of features that you don't get in any other event. You know, you've got sideshow entertainment, you've got all those competitive sections, horses and cattle, and all of those things. And agricultural shows, I think, are the only events that do that. And so whereas you couldn't, goodness knows what happens in the future, but they're surviving very well, agricultural shows. Like, we've kept our market share and numbers haven't dropped. As long as you stay relevant, I think there's a good chance they will continue on.
2: All right, I better move on and let you go and get back to your managerial responsibilities.
3: And I'll see you on Friday.
2: You will. Bye now.
3: Okay, bye.
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1: Let's take a look at the national weather for this weekend. Garramilla, Darwin, 31 and sunny. Meanjin, Brisbane, sunny and 24. Warong, Sydney, 20 and sunny. Narmbri, Canberra, cloudy and 13. Tardanya, Adelaide, 14 and showers. Nipaluna, Hobart, 9 and showers. Naarm, Melbourne, 13 and showers. And Boorloo, Perth, sunny and 19 degrees.
2: And Andrew O'Toole joins us on the line. Andrew, hello.
3: Charlie, yeah, how are you?
2: I'm good. You're deep into the Darwin Cup Carnival.
3: Certainly are, Charlie. Saturday is day five of the carnival. That's Tab Metric Mile Day. And it's the start of the big week. Four meetings in 10 days. We race, obviously, Saturday. The following Wednesday is Davil Cup Day. Palmerston Sprint Day, Bet365 Palmerston Sprint Day is on Saturday week. And then the big one on the first Monday in May, Great Northern Darwin Cup Day. So, yeah, it's all winding up solidly now, Charlie, and a lot of good racing to come.
2: Aeroplanes flying all around the place. Darwin show about to get going, and, of course, the racing as well. Is it deliberately placed right where it is?
3: Look, that's right, Charlie. Obviously, the dry season is the time for everybody in the top end to put on their best face and show their wares. Obviously, the show that this week, and I think the Pitch Black is also on this week. And obviously, we get through Carnival, and then the festival starts as well, the Darwin Festival. So it's a time when obviously Territorians and certainly top enders like to show themselves off in their best light.
2: Give us your thoughts on the Carnival to date. How's it been?
3: Yeah, really good, Charlie. I've been really pleased with the crowds, and I'm sure the Darwin Turf Club would be the same. The numbers through the gates have been really solid. We were a little bit concerned that with the state of the economy, et cetera, and fuel prices and that sort of thing, that it might be a little bit light on. But we've been pleasantly surprised that the numbers attending the first 4 days have been great. Ladies' Day was a good success on

0: But they get here, you know, 2 or 3 weeks in advance of their first run. They acclimatise. Most of them acclimatise pretty well. Some horses just don't handle the conditions or the track here in Darwin, but the ones that do, they normally compete pretty well. So, yeah, a lot of visitors here, a lot of visiting riders here. Just had word yesterday that Cup weekend we're going to have a couple of Victorian riders here, Joe Bowditch and Zach Spain. Zach's a territory boy. He's born in Darwin. So they're coming home, or Zachy is coming home to ride on Cup Day. So that's good to have those interstate riders here.
1: Yeah, they draw cards for sure. A favourite's been winning, or is it a bit of a mixture?
0: Yeah, pretty much favourites. The Derby and the Guineas was won by the favourite, Leveraged Buyout. He was very good winning on Saturday in the Derby. Didn't win by a big space, but he was always the horse to beat and given a good ride by young Jade Hampson. Gary Clark's the leading trainer at the present time with 6 winners. I think next in the table is Christopher Nash. He's had a winner on each of the 4 days. And in the jockeys' ranks, Jared Todd's on top. So, business as usual in that regard. But they haven't got away from the likes of Jared Todd and Richard Bensley in the riding ranks. So, 4 days to go. It'll be good competition.
1: Is it a bit locals versus the visitors?
0: They're probably shared a little bit around, but I think the locals are holding their own more than well so far.
1: And the track's standing up well?
0: Track's good, yeah, excellent. The boys are doing a good job out there. Obviously, it needs to be managed to make sure that it's fair and even for all. Happy with that so far.
1: Can you just answer this one for me? The noise from those big jets that are flying around, does that bother the horses at all?
0: Look, they get used to it, Charlie, and of course those jets have been here for several weeks, as have all the horses. So the first time they hear them go over, they certainly prick their ears and have a bit of a look. But over time, as they, you know, they fly around Fanny Bay on a regular basis, they get used to it over a period of time, Charlie.
1: Is there a clear favourite already for the Darwin Cup?
0: Well, the big lead up. Chief Minister's Cup was won by Magic Defence, but there was a couple of very good runs in the placings. Casino 17, he ran second, and Stormageddon ran fourth. They are probably the two that most people are leaning towards, but it's a pretty open cup this year, Charlie, with a number of chances. Obviously, Magic Defence won the Alice Springs Cup and then won the Chief Minister, so she's going for the big territory treble. If she can win the Darwin Cup, that's a $100,000 bonus to her connection, so she'll have plenty of supporters, and obviously a lot of support.
1: Female jockeys, a few of them racing?
0: Yes, yeah, about 6 or 7 of the girls are here doing a good job. Jade Doyle from South Australia, Jessica Booth from Victoria, and our own local riders, as well as one or two from Alice Springs. So, the girls are kicking goals as well. Jade Hampson won the Derby and the Guineas, so she's going well, a former Northern Territory apprentice. She's now based at the Gold Coast, but back for the carnival and doing a great job.
1: You know all the answers, mate. Always nice to have a chat with you. Love the racing. Must get down and be a part of it.
0: Good on you, mate. Thanks very much.
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0: Let's have a look at the AFL round 20. Four rounds to go. Round 24, we'll see the end of the season. Lots of jockeying going on. But the big news that came out during the week, and Joel Bowden might have got a little thought that Hinkley was going to get the job. He got the job. Kenny Hinkley's coaching the Devils. What do you think of that, Joel?
1: Oh, I think it's a good decision. After having a look at all the evidence, my old mate Brendan Gale from Richmond, he's the CEO at the Devils. They've taken their time, that's for sure. And as we listen and we look at a bit of the media coverage, Charlie, we hear that they contacted him while he was still coaching Port Adelaide. So they had their sights set on him a while ago now. And fortunately for Ken, he gets the job. And unfortunately for Nathan Buckley, the Territorian, he misses out on the job. And I know that he was set on it. He said it publicly. And he also, because he does his work on Fox Footy, he said afterwards how disappointed he was. So who knows where to from Nathan, but congratulations to Ken Hinkley. He is clearly a coach. And as he said in one of his interviews, he's been coaching since 1996, Charlie. That's when I started playing football at the Richmond Football Club. It's that long ago. And he's been coaching in the country.
0: Your first of 265 games.
1: Yes, when I was just an 18-year-old, mate. Now I'm an old jilpy living in Darwin and going fishing and enjoying family time. And Ken Hinkley's still coaching. So, I mean, congratulations to him. Absolutely fantastic effort. And the offer, I think they offered him a 5-year contract on coaching Tasmania. But it's a big task because he'll be coaching the entire state. It's not a team. It's the entire state. You know, coaching Richmond, you've got 100,000 members and, you know, maybe 500,000 supporters Australia-wide. Well, you coach the Tassie Devils, you've got every single Tasmanian barracking for them and every single expat Tasmanian. And they live everywhere, Charlie. Everyone knows a Tasmanian, you know, either in your class or in your school, either at work or at the footy club. Everyone knows a Tasmanian. So there's going to be a lot of support behind that team, and I wish them well.
0: And wish him well as well. You know what would be interesting, Joel, to have a look at the closing games Port Adelaide played last season and see whether Ken Hinkley coached him any differently, given he was under the watchful eye of the Devils group.
1: Well, I think he'd resigned already, so there was no issues there. He'd given notice pretty much at Port Adelaide after 13 seasons. He did have a 58% win-loss ratio, so he's ahead of the ledger. And I mean, I lament the Tigers at the moment, Charlie. Adam Uzay's record, he has got a 15% win ratio while coaching the Tigers. Now, I actually don't think he's going to last the end of the year. There's been a whole heap of scuttlebutt about Adam Uzay in the last week when the CEO, Shane Dudd, said he's doing an outstanding job. Well, clearly he's not doing an outstanding job because Richmond are non-competitive in quarters of football and are getting beaten so soundly that players, well, they're looking like they're not giving 100%. So watch out. That's my tip about the Tigers before the end of the season. There's some rumblings at Tigerland, that's for sure.
0: All right. Let's turn our minds to round 20. Saturday games, Carlton and the Suns at Docklands.
1: Well, your Blues, Charlie.
0: 12 plays, 14. Carlton's to where? 12. We're in front of the Suns.
1: Well, the Suns haven't won since they left Darwin. The Suns set on them in Darwin when Christian Petrarca was cooking up his jewfish on the foreshore. They haven't been able to win a game of footy since, which is really, really quite remarkable. That's now been 8 games that they've lost in a row since leaving Darwin. And Hardwick's under pressure. The media's onto him. He's said that the season's over. And, mate, Charlie, they were top of the ladder after 4 rounds and they were premiership favourites. And now they're not even going to make the top 10, the knockout rounds. They're not even going to make the knockout round. So that is remarkable to see their fall from grace. And I actually think they behaved badly up here when they came to Darwin. They didn't talk the place up. They weren't positive enough. And subsequently, when they left, they were talking about if they lose the next game or what have you. And I recall they played North Melbourne in Melbourne. And not only did they lose to them in Melbourne, they've lost every game since. And this is a make-or-break game for Carlton and the Gold Coast because they can both still just make it into the top 10 and the wild card draw. But, gee, if Carlton win, I think, well, Gold Coast might as well just put the queue in the rack. That's it for this season. Done.
0: Are you giving any credit to Suns with their win over the Western Bulldogs?
1: The Suns, did they beat the Western Bulldogs? I don't think they beat the Western Bulldogs, Charlie. I think they lost to the Western Bulldogs. The Bulldogs came back late in that game. We'll have to double check that, but I don't think the Suns have had a win since they left Darwin, and I hope I'm wrong, because I am a semi supporter of the Suns, but if they did beat the Bulldogs, I'm surprised, but they haven't done very well at all since they left Darwin.
0: I'm pretty sure they got a win.
1: Well, we'll have to go back and check the records books. Suns.
0: We'll have to check that.
1: But it's a big game. I'm tipping Hawthorn, Charlie, your Blue Baggers. I'm tipping them to win.
0: Okay. Essendon had a surprise win, didn't they? But they're up against the Hawks. How are they going to go now?
1: Oh, look, they had a massive surprise win because GWS had beaten Frio and Geelong in the 2 weeks previously. And we thought, hang on, here comes GWS into the wild card rounds and everything else. No, didn't happen. GWS just didn't turn up. Carlton, Essendon, Richmond, West Coast have been terrible this year. And here they came. They got a win, and they're off the bottom of the ladder. So Essendon are now off the bottom of the ladder, and unfortunately my Tigers are on the bottom of the ladder again, Charlie. Not happy. I'm not happy that the Tigers are sitting last in the wooden spoon.
0: If you were the coach, what would you do?
1: At Richmond?
0: With Richmond.
1: Well, I wouldn't have let all their good players go. I wouldn't have said, Shea Bolton, you can go to Frio and be a star. Daniel Rioli, you can go to Gold Coast and be a star. Baker, you can go to West Coast and be the captain, and even Graham, that you can go to West Coast and be an A grader. I would have kept all those blokes, because when you're going to draft a whole heap of young guys, you need some older blokes around them who can actually show them the way and be competitive. So if I was a coach, well, or the list manager or something, 18 months ago, I wouldn't have let all those blokes go. I would have made sure that there was a nucleus of good players, 6 to 10 good players that could then lead the way for the young blokes. But it hasn't happened. They've had so many injuries. I think there's a full team on the sidelines injured at the moment, Charlie. And Richmond, I tell you, they're looking diabolical at the moment.
0: Stop picking on them, John.
1: Oh, I've had enough. I'm upset, Charlie. I'm upset. They're letting me down. They're letting the Tiger faithful down at the moment, and it's disappointing. I'm going to Melbourne in a couple of weeks to watch a game. I'm going down. There's a life members function, so I'm going to go down. They play West Coast at the MCG, and I tell you what, if they don't beat West Coast at the MCG and I'm at a life members function with all the other life members, well, the knives might be out, Charlie. The knives might be out.
0: You behave yourself. You won't get kicked out.
1: I'm upset. They haven't done the right thing. They were so good for that unprecedented period of overachieving when they won 3 premierships in 4 years, and since then they've fallen off the cliff. And you know, my children have seen the same number of premierships as I have, Charlie. That's 3. But since then, they're now starting to turn away from the footy. Teams have to be competitive. The AFL, we've talked about this all year. The AFL set the game up so it's competitive. And clubs that aren't competitive, well, they lose members, they lose money, they lose currency, and then they can't even attract players. You know, the next Tom Lynch is not going to turn up to Richmond. He's going to go to Hawthorn, or he's going to go to Fremantle. It's one of these issues, destination clubs, that Richmond just simply, and who's they said it the other week, that they are a destination club. Well, right now, I disagree. I can't see anyone putting their hand up. And it's Zach Butters, who's the guy who's the big number one, you know, player going to leave Port Adelaide at the end of this year, so we're told. But is he going to go to Richmond? Well, probably not, and they miss out on one of the best midfielders available in the AFL. So, really, troubling times, Charlie, troubling times.
0: All right. GWS are at home to Sydney. Is that going to make much difference?
1: And you know what? They'll probably bounce back and win, Charlie. After they lost to Essendon last week, they'll probably bounce back and beat the poor Swannies, who are a little bit off their tucker. They've lost a couple recently. And so, look, that's a bit of a toss of the coin for me. I will tip Sydney because they're the form side. But you never know with GWS. I think Stringer kicked 7 points last week, and the week before he kicked 7 goals straight. So, you know, 7 goals, 0, and then 0 goals, 7. There's Jekyll and Hyde there.
0: Yeah. So Richmond against Western Bulldogs, you're obviously not going to... You've given Richmond such a bag.
1: Oh, I know. I can't tip Richmond, Charlie. But I want them to win every week. I just hope that they can get some winners across the board. The one positive was Tom Lynch. He kicked his 500th goal last week. And you know, I've watched Tom with great interest over the years, and he's a dual premiership player. But he's at the end of his career, and it was just good to see him get a highlight and kick his 500th goal.
0: Brisbane versus Port Adelaide at the Gabba.
1: At the Gabba, the Lions are purring, Charlie. We spoke about this about 6 weeks ago, and when they just got up and going, and you know, Lohman, Rayner, their mids, Bailey, Zach Bailey, the Northern Territorian, who's probably going to get $10 million over 8 years, they're saying. What a contract that would be for a young man from the Territory. But they'll probably do it easy. And, geez, they're the challengers, right? They're the challengers with Brisbane, Fremantle, Hawthorn, Sydney, maybe Adelaide, you never know, and Melbourne. But it looks like this Brisbane Lions team, never forget they've played in the last three grand finals, Charlie. They are purring. And it's being played at the Gabba, which means another two or three goal advantage to the Lions.
0: Anyway, we'll leave the best till last. I reckon this is going to be the closest game of them all, North Melbourne and St Kilda at Docklands.
1: Yeah, this one, what's this for? This is maybe to get into the 10, but it's a bit of a non-event, Charlie, unfortunately.
0: Well, St Kilda's already in St Kilda's already in the 10. They're in the 10. They're 10th,
1: yeah,
0: and North Melbourne are 13.
1: North beat them, they'll probably get up close enough. But, you know, honestly, Charlie, I don't like this wild card round. I mean, it's rewarding mediocrity. It's saying to clubs who haven't won more games than they've lost, oh, you can still make it into a finals knockout. And I actually don't like that. I want to reward teams, and I want to reward clubs that win more games than they lose, not teams that get into a final and have lost more games than they've won.
0: All right. Well, that's the round wrapped up. Joel?
1: Well, thanks, Charlie. I'm sorry I'm so despondent about the Tigers, but we get to round 20. They've only won two games. They're sitting on bottom of the ladder, and that upsets me.
0: Someone's got to be there, Joel.
1: Yeah, I know. And only one team can win the premiership every year, and that's one of the hard things with footy. But you always want your team to do better. You always want your team to be better, play finals, and it's been a bit disappointing the last few weeks. The last few years.
0: Cheers now. I'll give you, if you're in the studio, I'd give you a little pat on the head and make you feel better and make you a nice cup of tea.
1: Oh, thanks, Charlie. And maybe I can have a Bex and lie down.
0: Joel Bowden, you're the best. Talk to you soon, mate. Bye-bye.
1: Thanks, Charlie. Go the Tigers. Go the mighty Tigers.
0: Go the Blues.
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0: It's showtime! 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
8: Let's take a look at the national weather for this weekend. Garramilla, Darwin, 31 and sunny. Meanjin, Brisbane, sunny and 24. Warong, Sydney, 20 and sunny. Narmbri, Canberra, cloudy and 13. Tardanya, Adelaide, 14 and showers. Nipaluna, Hobart, 9 and showers. Naarm, Melbourne, 13 and showers. And Boorloo, Perth, sunny and 19 degrees.
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0: It's showtime! 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
2: Let's take a look at the national weather for this weekend. Garamilla, Darwin, 31 and sunny. Meanjin, Brisbane, sunny and 24. Warong, Sydney, 20 and sunny. Narrabri, Canberra, cloudy and 13. Tardanya, Adelaide, 14 and showers. Nipaluna, Hobart, 9 and showers. Naarm, Melbourne, 13 and showers. And Boorloo, Perth, sunny and 19 degrees.

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2: Let's take a look at the national weather for this weekend. Garramilla, Darwin, 31 and sunny. Meanjin, Brisbane, sunny and 24. Warong, Sydney, 20 and sunny. Narrabri, Canberra, cloudy and 13. Tardanya, Adelaide, 14 and showers. Nipaluna, Hobart, 9 and showers. Naarm, Melbourne, 13 and showers. And Borloo, Perth, sunny and 19 degrees.

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Yes, and that was the Nabalak band there with Brown Bird. And of course, Nabalak is an indigenous roots band, which is from a tiny community in Arnhem Land, which is situated 215 kilometres from the remote community of Gunbalanya. So there you have it. Nabalak is from West Arnhem Land, and they sing their music in both language and in English. And they have plenty of great songs. But that one there was Brown Bird.

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This is Justin Wellington, a.k.a. JW, and you're listening to First Nations Radio.

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1: Let's take a look at the national weather for this weekend. Garramilla, Darwin, 31 and sunny. Meanjin, Brisbane, sunny and 24. Warong, Sydney, 20 and sunny. Narmbri, Canberra, cloudy and 13. Tardanya, Adelaide, 14 and showers. Nipaluna, Hobart, 9 and showers. Naarm, Melbourne, 13 and showers. And Borloo, Perth, sunny and 19 degrees.

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1: Let's take a look at the NT weather for this weekend. Darwin, 31 and sunny. Palmerston, sunny and 32. Tiwi Islands, 31 and sunny. Jabiru, cloudy, 33. Wadare, 32 and sunny. Borroloola, cloudy, 32. Nhulunbuy, showers and 28. And Alice Springs, 19 and sunny.

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0: Yes, and that was Signet Ripu with Artificial Shell. 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
2: Arnhem Land, the gift that keeps on giving us talented Indigenous singers, songwriters and musicians. Yudumul, with his cover of Blackfella, Whitefella, throw your hands in the air like you just don't care. 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

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the mouse, the mouse, the mouse, the mouse, the mouse, the mouse, the mouse, the mouse, the mouse, the mouse, the mouse, the mouse, the mouse, the mouse, the mouse, the mouse, the mouse, the mouse, 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the mouse, the mouse, the mouse, the mou

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1: Let's take a look at the NT weather for this weekend. Darwin, 31 and sunny. Palmerston, sunny and 32. Tiwi Islands, 31 and sunny. Jabiru, cloudy, 33. Wadare, 32 and sunny. Borroloola, cloudy, 32. Nhulunbuy, showers and 28. And Alice Springs, 19 and sunny.

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1: Now listen, boys. Uncle's got something to tell you about the blues. Now you can get the blues when you're 3 hours off the Cape and you run out of petrol or your dinghy springs a leak. But the worst kind of blues is the lovesick blues. I'll tell you what happened to me one time. So you never have to say, I never felt more like singing blues, 'cause I never thought that I'd ever lose your love.

0: Yes, and that was the Black Can Clan with Tidal. And that song was going out to all the countrymen from as far as Acacia and Bagot to Balyuin, Memorama and Kalalak. And not to mention as far down as the Bachelor community. Okay, stay tuned now because we've got plenty more great music to come, including more tracks from the Black Can Clan, as well as other Indigenous and Aboriginal artists from all around Australia.
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1: Jeffrey Gurumu Yunupingu there, and the musicians of the Sydney Symphony. And of course, the song was Bayini, and that was a live version. And if you'd like to hear all the best music from Jeffrey Gurumu Yunupingu, then this is the place to do it.

Yes, and that was Brett Clark there with Keep the Dream Alive. But stay tuned, because coming up next, straight out of Broome, Western Australia, we've got the Pegram Brothers with Barefoot Kid.

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2: Let's take a look at the NT weather for this weekend. Darwin, 31 and sunny. Palmerston, sunny and 32. Tiwi Islands, 31 and sunny. Jabiru, cloudy, 33. Wadare, 32 and sunny. Borroloola, cloudy, 32. Nhulunbuy, showers and 28. And Alice Springs, 19 and sunny.

0: You were listening to Cheryl Holmes singing her beautiful song about her mother. 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More great Indigenous music headed your way.
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Yes, and there we heard from David Arden with Don't Say It Isn't So. Don't change that channel now, because we're going to have plenty more great music to come. And this next track is from Frank Yammer, and it is Keep Up the Pace. That is the album, and the title is Dreaming for You. So hope you enjoy this next song. Frank Yammer, Dreaming for You.

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I wish the only man living in this great land. And I see the time, young cockatoo and all on the road that become understand.

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Going out to the deadly mob in Arnhem Land, this is young old man Yudamul singing his song Mayangan. 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
2: Let's take a look at the NT weather for this weekend. Darwin, 31 and sunny. Palmerston, sunny and 32. Tiwi Islands, 31 and sunny. Jabiru, cloudy, 33. Wadare, 32 and sunny. Borroloola, cloudy, 32. Nhulunbuy, showers and 28. And Alice Springs, 19 and sunny.
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That was Oz Island with their instrumental Blue Sky. The band Oz Island is composed of Jeffrey James from Beagle Bay, Japheth James from Maningrida, and Fabian Cox, originally from Perth. 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
1: Let's take a look at the NT weather for this weekend. Darwin, 31 and sunny. Palmerston, sunny and 32. Tiwi Islands, 31 and sunny. Jabiru, cloudy, 33. Wadare, 32 and sunny. Borroloola, cloudy, 32. Nhulunbuy, showers and 28. And Alice Springs, 19 and sunny.

Yes, and another great song there by Casey Donovan. And that was Something Beautiful, and it was off the 2004 album For You. Okay, coming up next, we're going to have a bit of the Black Image Band, and this is off their album Beautiful Land and Sea, and this is This Land. Hope you all enjoy.

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0: Yes, and of course, Frank Yama there with Kunga Kutu, and that was off his 1999 album, Playing With Fire.
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mother's tongue is all but gone. Our story be told in the words of this song. Let the flag unfurl, let the ancestors sing. You and me need to yarn, my heart is bursting. When they took the children away, dysfunction, disbelief, disorganized, disarray. The message in a fire stick this song does send. The end of the beginning.

0: That was I'm Sorry by Carlos Penguana. More great Indigenous music from around Australia right here on First Nations Radio. And if we're live...
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Kudinga, Kudaya, Kodaya Payan Yelpe, Moraya Payango Kan Yelpe, Yoroka Pilla, Mora, Moror Bartara, Alanjara, Kakara, Orbarera, Willara, Kolinjara, Yenape, Alajilaga Nama, Kolinjara.

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1: Let's take a look at the NT weather for this weekend. Darwin, 31 and sunny. Palmerston, sunny and 32. Tiwi Islands, 31 and sunny. Jabiru, cloudy, 33. Wadare, 32 and sunny. Borroloola, cloudy, 32. Nhulunbuy, showers and 28. And Alice Springs, 19 and sunny.

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1: Let's take a look at the NT weather for this weekend. Darwin, 31 and sunny. Palmerston, sunny and 32. Tiwi Islands, 31 and sunny. Jabiru, cloudy, 33. Wadare, 32 and sunny. Borroloola, cloudy, 32. Nhulunbuy, showers and 28. And Alice Springs, 19 and sunny.

0: And that was from another local territory artist, which was Dale Robert Huddleston. And that was with Behind Closed Doors.
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0: Yes, Anna, that was Dan Sultan there with A Gullible Few. And as we know, Dan Sultan is quickly becoming one of the greatest Indigenous acts of Australia. And with great hits like that, it's not hard to see why. So if you want to hear more of Dan Sultan or any of our other Indigenous or Aboriginal artists, you know, either country singers or otherwise, then this is the place to be. So don't change that dial, because we've got music playing right around the Northern Territory, from Acacia to Bagot, Balyuin, all the way down to Nucky's Lagoon, also down to Bachelor and as far as Adelaide River.
1: Hey, what's happening? Let's go fishing. You coming?

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0: G'day, my name's Casey. When I was just 11 and playing a game of basketball, I had a cardiac arrest when my heart stopped for 11 minutes. 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That was the best moment of my life. 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
7: Lois Olney began singing in Fremantle restaurants at the age of 13. Lois's gift for singing opened up a chance meeting with Shirley Bassey's musical director, Raymond Long, the pianist who taught her opera. And the rest was history. This is Lois Olney with Sisters.

0: Bill Davis, Susie Brice with the Shower Block song from 1990, encouraging the use of showers. 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
1: Let's take a look at the NT weather for this weekend. Darwin, 31 and sunny. Palmerston, sunny and 32. Tiwi Islands, 31 and sunny. Jabiru, cloudy, 33. Wadair, 32 and sunny. Borroloola, cloudy, 32. Nhulunbuy, showers and 28. And Alice Springs, 19 and sunny.

0: Yes, and that was another great track there by Christine Anu, and that was Jump to Love. If you'd like to hear one of your favorite artists,
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2: Let's take a look at the NT weather for this weekend. Darwin, 31 and sunny. Palmerston, sunny and 32. Tiwi Islands, 31 and sunny. Jabiru, cloudy, 33. Wadare, 32 and sunny. Borroloola, cloudy, 32. Nhulunbuy, showers and 28. And Alice Springs, 19 and sunny.

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1: You're listening to All Sports with Charlie King on First Nations Radio, and two special guests, Lydia Williams, 104 games as the goalkeeper for the Matildas, and her biggest fan, Michael Vukulis. Lydia, hello.
2: Hello.
1: Hey, and you're not, I thought you'd be taller than what you are. I think you're, in the old language, 5'7".
2: Oh, no, I'm 5'9".
1: 5'9", they've just robbed you of 2 inches.
2: Yeah, I know.
1: Anyway, can I bring Michael in to join the chat? He's frothing.
2: Yeah, that's all good.
3: Hi, Lydia. Big fan. So both as a Matildas player and also with Arsenal as well. So I'm a long-time Arsenal fan. So it's not often I get a chance to speak to someone that's put on the shirt. So it's great to talk to you.
2: No problem. Thank you.
1: Now, can we talk? You won an award in Brisbane a few months ago when we went down there. And what was it? What was that award for? It was a main award of the night, I suggest.
2: You're testing my knowledge here. This is a while ago. I know it was Trailblazer, but I can't remember what for. I think it was just playing. I mean, it's always hard to remember, especially being retired now, where everything is kind of sitting at. But yeah, no, I think it was Trailblazer for I think just my service in football.
1: Yeah, good on you. Everyone was very proud for you. That was it. 104 games for Australia, is that right?
2: Yeah.
1: Was it tough to say goodbye?
2: No, not at all. I was ready for it. So, no, it was pretty easy to kind of say goodbye. It was sad to leave friends, but in terms of being done with it, it was actually a very easy decision.
1: And I was just reading on Wikipedia, and it's got a story about you. You got married at the Melbourne Zoo.
2: Yeah, yeah.
1: Why was that?
2: Oh, I love the zoo. I used to work in a zoo back when I was in Canberra. It was just a place that I really wanted to do it, and yeah, it ended up being great.
1: I love that zoo, I must tell you. It's a beauty. I love those little meerkats.
2: Yeah.
1: I'll let Michael come in.
3: First of all, Lydia, I just want to say congratulations for your esteemed career, but also more recently what you've added to the World Cup broadcast with SBS. SBS always do such a great job with the World Cup, and it was great to see you as part of it. And it was great to see just some of the experts. The panel that you've had worked really well together. It was great to get a fresh voice in like yourself, as well as Kevin Prince-Boateng and Tommy Orr. So you've brought a great flavour to the World Cup. So I want to thank you for that. And I just want to ask you a little bit of a left field question, because you're so qualified for it as being a keeper and for a national team, as well as in a club team where it's both have been very competitive. I wanted to ask you a question about, as an Arsenal fan, David Raya. Like, he didn't really put a foot wrong at club level, but the importance of being the person that has the shirt in Unai Simon for that Spanish team, they played so well and he was such a great part of it. I mean, like 7 clean sheets in 8 games. How important is actually having the shirt? Like, how hard do you have to work as a backup keeper to try to get the trust, I guess, of the coach to get a chance?
2: Yeah, well, I think Simon, he was obviously around last World Cup as well, and I think from all accounts in the Spain dressing room, everyone kind of just trusted him because he's been around for so long. I think Garcia had the La Liga Goalkeeper of the Year, and obviously Raya had the English Premier League Goalkeeper of the Year. So, yeah, a really tough task for that Spanish team to really, I guess, pick someone. But from all intents and purposes, I think just they all trusted in Simon, and he ended up fulfilling. Like, he got, you know, he only had 1 goal against him for the whole tournament, which is actually crazy. I think the right man got the shirt at the end of the day.
3: Yeah, absolutely. And I think it just speaks to the depth of that Spanish team, in that they could almost, I guess similar to France, they could almost field two or three teams, and to sort of the layman's eye, the quality wouldn't drop too much. I wouldn't have thought it as good as some of the players like Rodri are that are starting. You saw how important, I guess, Mikel Moreno was off the bench, and players like that, where having that depth allowed Spain, do you think, the flexibility to swing changes and know that it won't sort of have an adverse impact on their team?
2: Yeah, I think that's what Spain did really well. The difference between like Spain and France, I think Spain has a philosophy that their whole team plays to, and they live and die by that philosophy, where France has very much individual flair and superstars on their team. So I think that's where it was difficult, when France and teams that have that superstar level without having a full team buy-in, when it gets to harder parts in a competition, that's where they can really struggle, where Spain just kind of kept the same way that they wanted to play the whole time. And I think some people might have found it boring, but being at the end of the day, now they're world champions without much of a challenge.
1: I think they had 17 shots at goal to one or something ridiculous.
2: Yeah.
1: After the game, there was a little melee that happened. I think it might have been started by the other team, not Spain. Spain won, of course. What did you make of that? Were you disappointed?
2: I think it's always the case that, you know, I think men's football gets a little bit heated, especially when they play South American countries. I think after the game with Argentina, Argentina play for Messi. That's kind of their philosophy. They all 10 players are positioned in a way that make Messi still the superstar and make him be able to function at his highest. So I think they protect that with all their might. And then in

0: we saw perhaps Lionel Messi didn't go out the way he wanted. Going forward a year, do you think that the tournament set up potentially for Marta with Brazil to go one step better, like both Messi and Marta hold such esteemed places in the game? Do you think that perhaps this Brazilian team going into the next World Cup is one of the sides that the Matildas might have to watch out for, if for no other reason that they're going to raise their level the way Argentina did for Messi?
1: I think so, but I think Marta knows her place, that I don't know if she is expected to start. I know most of the players are probably at her and to her for inspiration, but I think the way that the Brazilian team is formed, it's not relying or forming the game around her. And I think she is very selfless in making sure the team performs the way that the coach wants versus how she needs them to. So I think definitely Brazil are always a tough team. I think we have quite a lot of history between each other to when we would play against them. So I definitely think they're one to watch, as well as Spain and England as well, and the US.
0: What do you think are perhaps the unique challenges that the Matildas might face with a World Cup in South America? I mean, we had the last one here in Australia, and what an experience that was. Most of the Matildas, if they're not in Australia, ply their trade in Europe. Will the, I guess, conditions, do you think conditions will play a factor? But what about factors like crowd as well, and intensity of crowd? We saw a recent game between the United States and Brazil get quite heated at the end. Do you think the girls need to sort of prepare for how hostile the atmosphere might get?
1: I think a few of the girls were at the Rio Olympics, so they'll have quite a understanding of what it is to play in Brazil. I think they actually enjoy the crowds, that there is a little bit of bite and passion and, I guess, beauty behind it. But I think the thing that they'll find difficult is obviously having that free time and the freedom to kind of go out and explore. You won't get that in Brazil, obviously, because of how big the women's game has grown, probably safety reasons as well. So that could be the one thing that bodes a little bit difficult for the team, is not having that freedom to kind of be able to, you know, live their lives like they're doing at the moment.
2: You were very measured in your comments during the broadcast of the World Cup, but is there a role for you with the Matildas going forward? That's one question. The second question, how do you feel standing on that line when the penalty shootout's on? Like, are you hoping it goes to a penalty shootout?
1: No, I think as the games go on, you definitely don't want to see it go into a penalty shootout. You'd like the teams to kind of settle it on the pitch. But when it does get to that point, I think as a goalkeeper, you have to be the most measured. It's not too, I guess, daunting when you're standing there. You're kind of the goalkeeper's in the driver's position, so to speak. So I've never been really nervous when it's come to a penalty shootout. But in terms with the Matildas, no, like, I think I want to be able to contribute in a different way than just with the team. I want to help all Australian sport. So I'm happy to kind of be a fan from afar and, you know, talk to them as friends and, you know, what we've grown up with and share memories versus kind of being there and being in the day-to-day stress. I've actually enjoyed having my weekends back, so I don't really want to go back to, to having that be taken away.
2: I must tell you, I've just retired from working at the ABC for about nearly 40 years, and it's getting my weekends back. I can tell you how good that is. It's amazing.
0: And probably the speaking of someone may potentially moving towards the back end of your career, how have you seen, one thing that really interests me, how have you seen the move forward of Alana Kennedy playing in central defence to moving into almost like a central midfield role where she can read the play so well, she's just a little bit forward, and how that it's allowed her to open herself up as a goal-scoring machine, not just from set pieces anymore either?
1: I think she started off as a mid-

0: fielder, so I don't think it's a completely foreign position for her. But I think, especially with Joe, the way he sees it is he wants players to have multiple positions, so he can kind of have the option to chop and change and have more options to kind of fill people in for then what's the best lineup. So to see her actually make an impact in at central midfield role, I think is really great, and just honestly gives him just another option really, because at the end of the day she could play either there or back in defence. So I think it's not a bad thing for her to have good form in both.
1: Yeah, and I think you make an important point there with what Joe's doing. Is how important do you think having a philosophy inbuilt into a national team? You spoke about Spain versus France, where every single Spanish player coming through an academy knows the way that that Spanish teams play, especially nationally. They've got a national style. Do you think that's one thing that probably comes from having academies of excellence and things like that, that perhaps boys and girls are missing here in Australia? We don't really have a national centre of excellence or somewhere that's dictating potentially the way our national teams should be playing, or not playing as such, but like a philosophy.
0: I think it doesn't really. I think Australia needs to buy into having a football culture for it to really work. I think the one thing that we have that other countries don't is the ability for kids to play multiple sports and not just specialize in one and kind of pick that one. So I think it's both our strength and also the Achilles heel of a lot of sports, because then people might choose a sport that's not theirs. So I know probably quite a few girls, if there was maybe AFLW back around when most of us were growing up, we might have gone a different path. So I think until football really gets the niche of this is what we need, I think right now it's it is the beauty and also the Achilles heel of the sport.
2: Lydia, do you think Australians get it, like soccer? Are they really got it? And I point to the fact that in Melbourne they weren't going to show the Socceroos games in Federation Square, like, and the whole town, whole city protested. But have they got it yet, Australians, or not?
0: I think they are. I think they are going to as well. I think it's just a matter of time before everyone goes into it. But I think what Australians love is the tournament vibe. When it's Olympics and Commonwealth Games, everyone jumps on board. When it's World Cups, everyone jumps on board. State of Origins, final series. So we really are kind of a broadcast big event kind of country. So I think once we start to see a little bit more mainstream maybe football matches, I think maybe that's when we'll really kind of lean into what Europe has.
2: And we'll leave the last question to Michael.
1: I guess probably the last question I have is something that maybe a lot of other fans of the Matildas have forecasting forward to this tournament. Do you see next year, do you see any of the of a maybe a younger generation pushing through, someone sort of like, much like Mary Fowler did sort of 4 or 5 years ago? Is there any names that you think might Joe might take to the tournament and basically let free?
0: Oh, I have no idea, to be honest. I don't keep up too much anymore with all the football in Australia. So I mean, anyone can kind of come on through. I think it might be difficult with maybe, I think there's only maybe five camps before the World Cup, so I can't see him making too many big decisions. But you never know, there might be an option for someone to come in.
2: I'll squeeze in one last one, sorry, Michael. But what's your role now then? You said you want to try and work with like all different sporting codes. What's your way of doing that?
0: I'm doing work with the Sports Commission Board for the Australian Sports Commission. So I get to be a part of the board that oversees kind of where government funding goes to all Olympic sports.
2: That's good.
1: Yeah, no, excellent.
2: All right. Well, Michael's disappointed that we have to move on. But I've got
1: I could keep going, but no, thank you so much for your time, and it's great to chat with you.
0: Yeah, no problem. Thank you so much.
2: He's been our football federer, what do we call you, football, the voice of football. He loves it. All right, we'll leave it there, Lydia. Thank you so much for taking the time to have a chat with us. We appreciate it. And it'll go around Australia on First Nations radio twice, Friday night and Saturday morning.
0: Oh, amazing. Thank you.
2: All the best. Bye-bye.
0: Thanks, guys. Bye.
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0: Hi, my name's Georgie and I'm a Donate Life nurse. 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
2: Pre-season about to happen in the NTFL. Well, not that far away, but some movement's starting to happen already. And one we've found out about is John Kinsey, has moved from Point across to Nightcliff, and he joins us on the line. He's on a bus, not sure where he's going or who's with him. John, hello.
3: G'day, Charlie. It's great to be here. We're just off to a senior school footy match. So the first one of the year. So senior school footy competition starting. We're taking on Halebury. So exciting.
2: How long have you been doing that, working with the schools?
3: About 4 years ago, I come across to O'Loughlin and sort of saw the gap that there was no school footy going on. So I had a few mates all around in Darwin schools and sort of called them up and decided we'd get our own little comp going. And so we started out with four teams and now it's sort of grown to 10 schools all around Darwin for boys and girls. And it's absolutely flying. So exciting.
2: And what's your job? Are you to drive the bus and everything, do you?
3: Yeah, pretty much we do it all. I'm sort of organising O'Loughlin now. I've handed over the reins to AFLNT to do most of the admin stuff now. I work pretty closely with William Warren, who's the coordinator of the school competition now. So yeah, just communication with all the kids' parents, making sure the students can catch the bus or find their own way there, and doing all the consent to goes and everything pretty much. So, but I love it. It's teaching footy. Doesn't get much better.
2: 16 years you spent with Pine. Was it difficult to move across to Nightcliff?
3: Yeah, of course. Pine's my family. It's my comfort zone. I grew up in Pine's basically from a 21-year-old. Lots of friends and family there, so it definitely wasn't easy. Just the opportunity to go and learn from a new environment with a couple of good friends in Blake Lorner and Lee Crossman sort of approached me and valued my coaching ability. So just really keen to get in amongst those lads and learn from them. And who knows, one day potentially get a Premier League role myself. So that's the dream.
2: Oh, good on you. You'd long to have a long-term dream. It's good. Nightcliff is the place to go if you want to learn to play or coach a footy team. Crossman does a great job, and they had Shannon Miller working with the women and all those sorts of things, and they won those premierships. They are the go-to club, aren't they, if you want to learn?
3: Yeah, well, we're better to learn from than the best, so that's what I hope to sort of take from it. Like 16 years at Pines, I've definitely learned what they're doing well and what they can improve on, and it'll be awesome to just get to that new environment and see what Lee does. I think with Lee, he's taken Tiwi to a flag, which is an amazing achievement himself, and then getting Tigers to it last year. What better person to learn from?
2: Are you a former player?
3: Yeah, I played all my juniors and I began my senior career at Nightcliff. So they gave me the first opportunity at Prem's back when I was a 17, 18-year-old 20 years ago. So it's not a completely foreign club for me. So it's a bit of a homecoming in a way.
2: It's definitely like going home. What, has it changed much since you were there?
3: Well, the little post they put up the other day into welcoming me back, lots of old friends and faces welcoming me back on the Facebook post. So it will be exciting to go back and get around some old familiar faces and all the new ones as well.
2: Yeah, just sum up what you see your job as doing what?
3: I see my job as helping the boys in the 17s program that are pushing their way in.